0: you can work your way to the top. Yeah.
1: Oh, that's it?
2: Yeah.
1: Okay, well, I guess we'll...
0: Just know that there's up and downs and it's trials.
1: I scared myself in between. I scared myself.
0: Yeah. I'll fall fear and just say you are blocked. Yeah. Just know there is so much room at the top.
1: I had 7 panic attacks while I was filming this. 7.

think about the generations and to say we want to make it a better place for our children and our children's children so that they know it's a better world for them and think if they can make it a better place.

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0: 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Selamat menyaksikan.
2: Academic insight and practice in today's discussion. Assalamualaikum, Mr. Emin. Thank you very much for accepting our invitation.
3: Waalaikumsalam. Thank you so much for your warm words. And yeah, sure. I'm really honored to be here with you guys. Thank you so much.
2: Nice to see you. To have you with us today. Before we dive into today's topic, could you tell us a little bit about your professional journey?
3: So, my name is Emin Jabarov. I'm from Kazakhstan. But my origins goes to South Caucasus. Like originally, my father is from Azerbaijan.
4: Right, Emin. As you tell us about your background, as a military officer, as a strategic analyst, and now you are
2: in the East,
4: you understand.
3: If we try to combine state in Kazakhstan, I followed my family in Soviet Union time. He was an officer and he was sent to Kazakhstan. So after my military school, 15 years in Kazakhstan, I left the military service in United Kingdom in international security, in University of Master degree in international security, and in academia teaching international at IR, International Relations Program. But my focus was always like professor of practice. I was in public think tank, Kazakhstan Institute for Strategic Studies under the president of Kazakhstan. Then I started my career. I moved my career path from public think tank to private think tank in Maksud Narikbaev University. Now I'm running my own think tank in Almaty. It's the biggest city in Kazakhstan. It was ex-capital. So I teach at Nakhos University and I run my think tank, which is, big partner of Nakhos University. Nakhos University is a big partner of our small think tank. So mostly we are around talking about the politics, but like, what is the big difference? What I'm trying to do sometimes is not like in academia, we research, we find, we are seeking to some results, but in think tanks sometimes we do the forecasts, we sometimes write scenarios, and sometimes we try politics. We do podcasts as well, broadcasting. Sometimes we are invited to national TV, etc. So I did.
2: Now it's still maintaining a non-aligned foreign policy. What do you think in this polarized world? Is it still effective?
3: It's very much depends on the region, on the people, on the history. For example, when I'm abroad and I talk about Kazakhstan geopolitics, I see that a lot of people ask me about the Russia, about the China. Being very around China and Russia, it became so okay, so we don't discuss that. For example, other places like the Middle East, you see that there is sectarianism, as a security mm-hmm. challenge. In each part of the world, different understanding of the security, the East Europe, they have big discussion of the Russia, expanding, being very afraid. Here in Kazakhstan, could not be, for example, fear of other countries. Also here important when we take, don't talk much about that. It's like, how to say, for example, Kazakhstan, it's always changed. The biggest part of the international regional, but like what I understand the trends, maybe I would say nowadays the biggest challenge is that rivalry is progress. Not stopping. There is no, I would say, attempts even to dialogue, but the dialogue is very important. Something like that is also happening in Kazakhstan, that great power rivalry. Such great power rivalry also pushed that ASEAN in your part of the region. For a long time in Central Asia, the ASEAN was T+, if you know the format of dialogue countries, and plus countries without power, Kazakhstan to have, to what extent we can learn. But like, that such security threats, they are very, they can change. There are a lot of things I assume we have to learn about each other, because by religion we can be close to each other, but like by our culture, way of life, history, we can be very far away from each other. But you, as human beings, we afraid what we don't know, but when we know something, we don't afraid. Certainly cannot be best friends, but we have to take steps, we have to understand. That's interesting experience that can happen only to people when you have that experience with exchange with the people. That's I think the most important thing, to disavow that uncertainty, to disavow that the dilemma that we don't trust each other. The biggest security challenge is human security. We are talking about the education, access to education, access to beings. Yeah, that's our security. That's, you know, human.
2: So
3: absolutely, because somehow.
2: Yeah, I think our food and fuel. Some people actually stay in here for that.
3: This Asian cuisine is, you know, is interesting. Yeah, it's something new. But when you go to Indonesia, you can find cuisine and halal. You can be, you know, you can have fun.
2: It will be interesting if you learn a history behind that, like a little bit. There's a little bit conflict behind that that create the idea to create a halal logo, a food that's actually keep their food, the process, the is aligned with Sharia. You visited here a lot of insight about Indonesia, and it makes us become, it could be said like we're more intimate between the Kazakhstan and Indonesia. So I wonder if Indonesia
4: would be the most.
3: I would say attempts even to dialogue, yeah? But the dialogue is very important. I know that ASEAN in your part of the region was created because of that great power rivalry. Yeah, people, countries, middle power, small countries, they united in order to balance that great power rivalry. Something like that is also happening in Kazakhstan. You know, that great power rivalry pushed Kazakhstan to have, for example, Central Asia plus C plus, if you know the format of dialogue. It's five Central Asian countries and plus some other countries. Such great power rivalry also pushed for regionalism. Yeah, for a long time in Central Asia, the ASEAN was taken as a model. To what extent we can learn from ASEAN, for example. But like, yeah, that such security, as I said before, security threats, they are very, they can change. Something what we are afraid here in Kazakhstan could not be, for example, fear of other countries. Yeah. Also here important when we take countries, it's important to understand its geography. Yeah. For example, some countries that they have the access to the sea, they don't much go for the diplomacy, for example, yeah, because they have access to the sea, so they don't need that much relationship with the neighbors. But when you're landlocked countries like Kazakhstan, you consistently need dialogue with your neighbors in order to have the access to the sea. So for Kazakhstan, it's consistently we're in demand to have good relationship with Russia in order to use the supply chain through the Russia. We consistently need good relationship with the Caucasus countries in order to have the access to Black Sea, Armenia, Azerbaijan, you know, to stop that conflict, or Iran, Persian Gulf. Yeah, the consistently need we need the access to the sea. Yeah, so yeah, it's very difficult if there is a big great power rivalries, and it's where the idea of Kazakhstan emerged to be middle power, to be more engaged in dialogue, in, you know, shaping the multilateral world, etc. Yeah,
4: all right,
3: that's my answer. Long, sorry.
4: Yeah, yeah. I mean, was there a defining moment in your career that reshaped your view on security right now? And how is the different mindset of a soldier compared to a researcher for you right now?
3: There's two questions. Yeah, the one is what is like what is my turning point in career?
4: Your turning point of your career.
3: So. During my active military service, what I have experienced is that bureaucracy is always, becoming as a very big problem, impeding a lot of organizational change. as from the listener to the major, I was 10 years, I was in the analytical department. I wrote very nice analytical papers. I tried to shape the military, change the strategic perspective, etc. But bureaucracy was always beating me. They would say, you're a great guy, that you're doing a great job, but nothing changed really. And like for 10 years, it was so difficult to change something, to influence, to impact. And I don't know how it's in Indonesian army. I have visited your military academy, Navy. I really like it, but I don't. And I have seen your generals, that they are publishing, they are speakers. But in Kazakhstan, it's a bit difficult to rare to see such militaries. What I have seen that there is no change. And I decided that in order to influence, to impact, to shape our military strategy, our public policy in terms of security governance, it's better to use other options like think tanks, like academia, like journalism, doing podcasts, appearing in podcasts, broadcasting to the audience. And using such methods in order to shape our military decision making so far was more successful than when you're part of the military apparatus. So that's what really affected my decision to leave the army and go to the think tanks and research. And second question was?
4: The second question of mine is, how different mindset of you as a soldier compared to now you are as a researcher? Sorry.
3: Interesting question. How my mindset changed? I would say that my mindset is mostly the same. Yeah, I have poor motives, poor intentions to do something, to reach some goals. But I would say pressure that I had on my soldiers were gone. And I felt myself more free, more open, more, I would say, easygoing. There is no that pressure on the shoulders when you leave the army. I would say when you get rid of something heavy, you have huge amount of, suddenly you have free amount of energy, released. Yeah, that's what I felt. Like, I felt the big amount of energy is coming out of me because there is no pressure on my shoulders, that I could do more and more. Yeah, that's, I think, the thing really that's what I felt. And yeah, and of course, one of the greater things that happened, when I go to sleep, I can switch off my phone. That's, I think, what's still giving me a lot of fun and joy. When I go to sleep, I'm thinking like about, there is thousands of militaries who would never do that, who would never allow themselves to do that, but I can do that. Yeah, that's how it changed my life.
4: That's pretty interesting.
2: Very interesting. I mean, like, we got that kind of point of view. I mean, like, this world already more unstable than ever. I feel like that. For you, I mean, if you had to identify, is there any three biggest security challenges in the international community today?
3: What I see also other threat in international security is lack of dialogue. There is a strong polarization, what we see. And that is the biggest problem. If countries communicate with each other. Yeah, they can find a lot of common things. They can find common ground. But like if they stop communicating, you know, just you know, continual the polarization, the hatred to each other, it definitely will bring them to conflict. For example, I just last week I commuted to Brussels. I visited NATO headquarters. They invited me to give the lecture about the Kazakhstan, the middle power, etc. What I have seen in NATO, NATO is the biggest military alliance, and countries there, they are different. Yeah, they, you know, it's sometimes we look to Europeans and see they're all Europeans, collective West, mm-hmm. yeah, but they're different by even by religion, by perspective.

0: that alliance military. They accept their differences. They have a lot of problems inside, but still they communicate, they negotiate, mm-hmm. and they created around the NATO a lot of partner countries. So it's global military alliance creating very big big dialogue among the other countries, yeah, and creating very powerful force, not only in terms of, you know, hard power of military, but understanding what is right, what is wrong, what is black, what is white, yeah. The apparatus, the decision making is how to say is developed so much, and it's becoming very not only in military terms, but like different civilization, different religions are around that alliance, and they're becoming more and more popular, and, you know, bonding between them becoming, you know, strengthening. And that's something impresses me. And I always ask question, how so? For example, we in Central Asia, we speak mostly the same language, Turkic language, but we're so different. To bring us to one format, dialogue format, is very big challenge. I know ASEAN as well, yes, there is a regional government, but still you have your own struggles yet to be, you know, on the different level, like something like in the European Union or other countries or other regions, yeah. But like I took them as a model, and I tried to, when I tried to understand, they do cooperate, they do negotiate, and when that stops, that creates the challenge, yeah. And when we stop negotiating, stop, you know, that dialogue between each other, let's say first, then between different countries, so we stop knowing each other. But and when you don't know, you create your brain start to think negatively. You create your own fears, yeah, about your opponent. Yeah, security. That's where from international relations comes the security dilemma. Yeah, the prison dilemma. When each of the countries thinks that country will cheat on me, and tries to cheat first. Yeah, that's because of the lack of dialogue, lack of the communication properly and diplomacy. Yeah.
1: Yeah, I think that feeling of distrust has made us like very separated to each other. Like we forget that we live in one earth. So, I mean, like many people still associate security with military power, but from what you said, I think like it's more than that. What we need is togetherness. But would you detail that? How are we going to be able to trust each other, and how to negotiate like different, we have different wants, different needs, different wish. Like what we are seeing today is actually just what you're saying, distress, fears, and then like an ability to tolerate or negotiate. How your point of view on this?
0: For example, in Kazakhstan recently, we also discussed that during Soviet Union time, we had a lot of connections through the Moscow, through the Russian language, mm-hmm. through the study in like Russian universities, and we would know each other. But like new generation is growing very separately. You know, we are not anymore one country like for 30 years. Mm-hmm. And there was a big question, how we know each other, like Kazakh and Uzbeks. Yeah, how do we know? We know each other only through the Russia. So our old generation went to Russia and studied, came back, and we had institutionalized connections. But like there is no like connection between that was created between Kazakhstan and Uzbekistan. Like what kind of connection we could have? It was a big challenge for us. And one of the answers that Kazakhstan tried to solve this in order to bring Central Asian countries, we started that C plus.

0: dialogue we brought to universities. So we invite students from Uzbekistan, from Turkmenistan, Kyrgyzstan, Tajikistan to study 1 semester in Kazakhstan. So we look forward that that when they come and study in Kazakhstan, leave Kazakhstan, they would have bonding, yeah, they will have friends, they will have colleagues, they will have somebody that they know in Kazakhstan, yeah. So what's called people to people diplomacy, yeah. Yes, our governments can, talk a lot of things, but if there is no connection between our people, how do we do the business? How do we exchange the ideas? How do we know each other? Yeah, and we launched that idea. And I think that university diplomacy, yeah, the people-to-people diplomacy, creates really strong bonding, yeah, between two countries, yeah. It's our regional initiative, how to bring our region. But like I can say from my personal experience, two weeks I spent in Indonesia, and in to some extent, to 5%, I became Indonesian. Yeah, I have friends there. I'm on podcast in Indonesia. Wherever I see Indonesians, I would come and say hello. I would greet them. I'd have fun. I would like something Indonesian. I would remember a lot of the words from Indonesia. When I came back, for example, to Kazakhstan, I talk about Indonesia. Even we have in the host university, we have Indonesian students. I would stop them and say, "You're from Indonesia?" They'll say, "Yes." And I will talk about Surabaya, Erlangga University, something. And they will feel the very, pleased that, somebody knows their country in very far away in Kazakhstan. I have very good impression of Indonesia, especially, your diversity and your unity amongst, different ethnical groups, sectarian groups. That's something very interesting. We, for example, in Kazakhstan, when Soviet Union collapsed, we started to put to some food halal sign, yeah, just to differentiate. But what I have seen in Indonesia, there are some signs of pig, for example. We don't do that. It's interesting experience how you put as well for some items. A lot of things I liked, I talked about, their motto is, unity in diversity, yeah, your the your motto countries. Etc. etc. A lot of things I tried to understand Indonesia and bring to Kazakhstan. That's interesting experience. That can happen only to people to people when you have that experience with exchange with the people. That's I think the most important thing to disavow that uncertainty, to disavow that the dilemma that we don't trust each other. Of course, we suddenly cannot be best friends, but we have to take steps. We have to understand each other. There are a lot of things I assume we have to learn about each other, because by religion we can be close to each other. But like by our culture, way of life, history, we can be very far away from each other. But as human beings, we afraid what we don't know. But when
1: That's
0: we
1: true.
0: know something, yeah, we don't afraid. Yeah, that fear disappears somehow. Yeah.
1: Yeah, I think our food and fuel, some people actually stay in here for that. They don't leave, like so
0: Absolutely, because yeah, Southeast Asian cuisine is, is interesting, yeah, it's something
1: yeah.
0: new, but like it's difficult to find halal Southeast Asia cuisine. But when you go to Indonesia, you can find Southeast Asia cuisine and halal. You can be, you can have fun.
1: Would be interesting if you know the history behind that, like a little bit I don't know, conflict. There's a little bit conflict behind that create the idea to create a halal logo in the food that's actually keep their food, the process, the ingredients is aligned with Sharia. I think now we're talking about Indonesia. I'm pretty interested about your point of view, because you say that when we get to know each other, and like you say that because of you visited here, it gives you a lot of insight about Indonesia, and it makes us become, it could be said like we're more intimate between the Kazakhstan and Indonesia. So I wonder if Indonesia right now is still maintaining a non-aligned foreign policy. What do you think in this polarized world? Is it still effective?
0: When we talk about Indonesia, like from Kazakhstan perspective, how I look to Indonesia, yeah, it's difficult to do some comments about the foreign policy of different countries, because you know you have to understand what is the history background of that. Mm-hmm. Yeah, always. But what is like Indonesians, I would say very big not priority, that advantage is because it has access to the ocean. When you have the access to the ocean, your foreign policy could be non-aligned. Mm-hmm. Because you technically you don't need that neighborhood. Yeah, you can close your borders and trade by the maritime road. Yeah, but like Kazakhstan cannot have that non-alignment policy. We just can't. We vice versa. We align with everybody, so we are part of CSTO. It's a Russian dominating military alliance. We are part of SCO, Shanghai Cooperation Organization, China dominated military alliance. We are in partnership with NATO. We are creating our own the Central Asian regional government to some extent. I know there is a like English expression, friends of all, friends of nobody. Yeah, to some extent. But we are trying to be friends, like truly friends with everybody, because of our geographical position. But Indonesia is different. Yeah, Indonesia can allow itself to be non-alignment. How I would like to see Indonesia, I always go and check the GDPs of the countries, especially like Muslim countries. I would look to Pakistan, I would look Indonesia, I would look Turkey, for example, a lot to check its GDP. Sometimes I go to Saudi Arabia, but Saudi Arabia lacks its leadership role in terms of military, in terms of international status, being a big player. But like these countries, Turkey, Pakistan, and Indonesia, I would say they're key, for Kazakhstan to cooperate and to rely sometimes. I would give Indonesia a bigger role always, because Indonesia is big, by its population, by how it's developing. I don't want to use that word, but maybe to some extent, wait when you rise, when you be bigger player, so we would to some extent cooperate more, rely on you more, like to Indonesia, Pakistan, and Turkey. I take these three countries as very important players in the region, in international politics, and in the Muslim world, very key players where they have to be strong. It's my wish. Yeah, it's very not academic, but like we have a podcast, it's how I feel. Yeah, I give these three countries bigger role. I would say that what kind of potentiality I have seen in the Indonesia, your youth, your universities. I have seen the development of the democracy, when you have diversity and you form the dialogue among your different groups, yeah, it means that you have democracy, not on the paper, but like truly democracy. When you learn how to accept each other, I think there would be development. That's what is important more, and the NGOs, universities, you know, non-governmental organization, universities, self-regulations, they are the important parts of the development of the country. And I always see the bigger role for Indonesia. I would see that, you know, they have some internal economical problems. They will solve, they will develop, and they will take the bigger role. That's how I see Indonesia is rising. And in a lot of World Economic Forum's forecasts, I see a lot Indonesia there, like rising economic power, 2050, 2060, 20-something-something. You know, they do a lot of foresights. And I see a lot Indonesia in that list as a rising economical power, rising economical power. I wish that forecast will be true, yeah, for Indonesia, because I don't know, but like, you know, I have true love to Indonesia, like very admire that country. Yeah,
1: I feel very flattered, but also I'm very happy that you only check the GDP and not the foreign currencies. Our economy is right now facing like a very high challenge from inside and outside. But
2: all right, seems like we have a question on the chat box from Novi Setiawati. So, Miss Novi would like to ask directly to Mr. Emin. Or should, yeah. Obviously, take your time to ask your question to Mr. Emin directly.
3: Okay, thank you very much for the opportunity. I would like to ask a question. Actually, I have written it on chat box, but
2: that's interesting.
3: Thank you for the opportunity. Do you think what role should universities or legal scholars and civil society play in ensuring that national security policies remain evidence-based, accountable, and consistent with the rule of law? Thank you.
0: Thank you so much for your question. Very interesting question. And I already answered that question. I would say that, you know, non-governmental organization, universities should play a bigger role in terms of military security decision making, because I spent 15 years in military. Yeah, I have seen that when there is a, you know, when the decision making is not open, when it's not inclusive, when you are not including civil society, let's say, from civil society, from NGOs, scholars from university, from civil universities, there is a big risk that decision making would be in favor not of the country, but of the general or any military leadership itself. Yeah, for example, one of the such experience I had. When it was 2000s, yeah, when I started my career, the topic of terrorism was hot topic, yeah. Terrorism was a global threat, yeah. And whenever you write something as an analytical paper about the terrorism, it will be accepted. It will be wow, that's the topic, yeah, because so. The thing is that nobody really wanted to go deeply inside to understand what is the real threat for country, for Kazakhstan, but like they would choose the hot topic, you know, for their career, for their personal increase. Yeah, that will be a benefit for one person. Yeah, but if it would be, if not all the military decides what is the threat, yeah, but if you bring academia, NGOs, yeah, they will give insights that not everything is a terrorism. Something is, here is Islamophobia. Something is just criminal, yeah? That's what kind of problem we had. That's why I'm very against that militaries only decide what is the security threats, yeah? And that was the reason why I left the army, because it's so biased. That's when I fell in love with academia, where I would write a paper, essay, for example, and my professor would say, "This is biased paper, Emin. You have your results in your own head, your argument, and you bring evidence according to your argument in your head. But try to have the counter-argument, refutation of your argument. Try to have discussion, academic discussion. Don't jump to the results, yeah? And that's why it's very important we bring NGOs, we bring open discussion of anything we are trying to shape as a security, yeah? Because, again, 30 years Kazakhstan was like, terrorism is our biggest problem, or China is our biggest problem. But in 2022, as you know, there was very big unrest in Kazakhstan. It was human security. People didn't have the access to the water, to the job, to the healthcare, to the to proper life, to dignity, their pride and honor was under the threat. Yeah, their life was under the threat. So it wasn't really terrorists. It wasn't really the China. It wasn't really the something, but something different. Yeah, that's why that was the cold shower to show that NGOs, researchers, academics should be part of the decision making.
3: Thank you very much. Very interesting perspective. Thank you.
2: Is there any more question or Ms. Novi?
3: Thank you. He already answered my question, and it's very interesting perspective. Thank you very much.
2: All right. As we know that this podcast is produced by Master of Law and Development Program by Universitas Airlangga, we got a question, and mungkin I speak Indonesian, Emin. I'm sorry. Mungkin ada dari rekan-rekan yang mau bertanya, mungkin nanti bisa langsung di sambil timpal ya.
4: Can I ask you, Mr. Emin?
2: Pak Rizky, silahkan. Go ahead.
4: Thank you. Have a good day. It's such an honor for us to join with you today. And I think it's quite a simple question. Looking ahead to 2030 and beyond, for emerging security threat on the week was most underestimated by the global legal community. And what should we do by that? Can you hear my question?
2: Take your time, Mr. Rizky. It's all good.

0: Before Risky is connecting back.
1: So, sorry, I'm in the airport. One question. Looking ahead to 2030 and beyond, what emerging security threat that you believe is most underestimated by global legal community? And what should we do by that? Thank you, Mr.
0: So one of them is what I'm thinking about in our region is water security. For Kazakhstan is, for our region, water is becoming one of the greatest threat to our national security, regional security, yeah, because of the global warming, because of the demography is skyrocketing in Central Asia. For example, Kazakhstan, Uzbekistan is reaching something like 40 million population, is big. Turkmenistan, Tajikistan, the demography there is increasing so fast. And of course, the consumption of the water for the factory, for the plants, etc., livestock, agriculture is rising as well to feed these people in Central Asia. And Afghanistan, now the civil war is over. Taliban, you know, they also investing in different projects. But all our rivers, all our clean water comes from Afghanistan and Tajikistan. And of course, if they regulate, if they try to use, consume more that water, that's a direct threat to us, the water, when I talk about our region. But also, there is a big threat I see, the Russia-Ukraine war, yeah, using nuclear weapon by Russians is, you know, nuclear war is now a game back on the table because Russia discusses the nuclear attack, nuclear missiles nowadays a lot. As well, it's, you know, Russia is very near to Kazakhstan. We have a very big border. I don't want, so I think that there is also possibility of the big war, the nuclear war between Russia and Ukraine and the allies. Also I what I see as a threat is polarizing, you know, the polarization between the regions, the polarization between great powers, like we see what America is doing, you know, the America in China, that great power rivalry also could affect a lot the international security. Yeah, that would say for our region, water, for a big macro region, is nuclear war, possibility of the nuclear war, and on very global level, I think Indonesia feels this as well, the rivalry between US and the China, yeah? The great powers rivalry on the global scale is, you know, I would say three big risks that, you know, big threats that we could shape. Yeah, we could, I'd say, frame that this is the three big threats to our security. Thank you for your question.
2: The main threat is actually mainly because the unpredictability of the decision, I think. If you agree with that. As you said before, I actually wonder, you said like because Indonesia is one of the country that are surrounded by water. But I wonder how important it is for Indonesia to, if you can give a level from 1 to 5, how strong we should keep our military, because right now there's a tendency to train the civilian with military training. I'd like your answer on that.
3: I'm sorry, before we continue about revealing your question, Mr. Mm-hmm. Rizky, are you already with the question or anymore?
1: Yeah, I think it's quite enough. Because the answer is quite good and all done clear.
3: All right, thank you.
2: Thank you.
0: Back to your question, yeah. It's It's a very good question. Recently, one of British professors came to public lecture to Kazan. I invited him to give the public lecture to our students, and to I brought my ex-military colleagues from Peacekeeping Center. We had really nice lecture about the future wars, like the new wars that are going on in Ukraine, in Iran, the problems, the challenge, the lessons we can learn. And he shared me, so he is a lot in being in Ukraine, like he holds his PhD from MIT. He's originally from California in strategic mm-hmm. studies. He consults a lot, Hanwha in South Korea, the Ukraine, in Europe, not NATO. He's a very experienced professor. He said something very interesting, that NGO sector in Ukraine, NGOs, when the war started, those NGOs were very active in terms of using the drones, using the new technologies, creating battalions, sending that high-tech battalions to the front lines and to fight well. So old Ukrainian army, they would use old strategic thinking of front lines, fighting, more mobilization, more people, more human waves to another human wave, a classic military battles. There were a lot of comparison with the First World War. But that NGO sector, people who never fought and never were part of the army, they used creative thinking in order to fight. So they said, let's use cheap drones from China, buy it from China, assemble the parts from China, assemble here in Ukraine, put the grenade there, send them, put the camera and attack. And that NGO sector, to some extent, helped Ukraine to defend themselves, not to be conquered, how it was planned in 3 days, in 3 weeks, because in Europe, they were thinking, okay, 3 days, no, 3 weeks, no, 3 months, but now it's 4 years, yeah, it's more than 4 years. And civilian sector was playing the big role in terms of, front lines and fighting. And I always, tried to bring this to the militaries that if they want to see the strong Kazakhstan, they have to cooperate more with the NGO sectors, with civilians. And it's not only when we talk about the military preparation and military skills, it's not always about marching and they're holding the rifle, yeah? The NGO sector, the civilians, they can bring creative decisions, yeah, to the army or to defend itself. I'm sure that there should be dialogue, at least civilian NGO sector, they have to be part of decision-making, the strategy, but it should not be dictated from militaries to them, yeah? Or civilian sectors to the militaries. There should be not balance, there should be civilian government who regulates their relationship. But definitely militaries cannot solve all their problems on their own. Civilians should be part of that problem solving. And I'm sure that they can bring very effective decision how to solve that problems. And good examples of that is Ukraine, I would say, Ukraine war, how they adapted to the war, how they allowed not, only militaries, not only field officers to decide the strategy on the battlefield.
2: Thank you. That's pretty interesting.
3: This is interesting, and we already almost like an hour already. Maybe a last question, Emin, for you.
0: Sure.
3: All right. You mentioned Indonesia, you mentioned our food, and it's like flashing back memories with you 3 years ago as we were roommates for the trivia, man. All right. As you talking about Indonesia and whatever, now I would like to ask about the hot topics or about the current issues about your neighbor. what happens in the Russia and Ukraine has fundamentally changed Europe's security architecture. What lessons should developing countries learn from this conflict? For my last question.
0: Indonesia, for me, not only food, it's people, is, you know, finding friends like Nawawi, having, you know, around Indonesian people with whom we had fun, you know, big fun around. Talking about the lessons from Russia-Ukraine war, I would say first, countries should rely on themselves first. Yeah, it should be when it comes to war. Yeah, no country is going war for you. Yeah, what we have seen in Ukraine. You know, there is a help from Western countries, but like West countries are not fighting for Ukraine. Yeah, to some extent, Ukraine is fighting on its own. It's its own people. Yeah, being on the battlefield. The lesson number one is all the promises that somebody will come and help you, they're like not always real. Yeah, no countries are sending their people to some for another country's national interest, battlefield, etc. Number two, you know, even if your neighbor is the worst in the world, it's still your neighbor. Yeah, it's still your neighbor, especially. I like a lot of, I would say, bring wisdom from Islamic tradition. Yeah, what yeah. kind of attention we pay for the neighbor? Yeah, if he's bad, in our region, the Abu Hanifa is like great scholar. We follow Abu Hanifa school, and there were a lot of stories about his neighbor that was, you know, drinking a lot man, etc., but still neighbor, you still have to keep your neighbor safe, your neighbor sure, because he's neighbor. You cannot seal off one civilization near you. Yeah, you cannot change it. Yeah, you have to live with your neighbors. Again, it's landlocked countries perspective, especially. Yeah, if you have a border, You have to find a dialogue. You just have to. You cannot. Otherwise, you know, millions of people will suffer. Number three is never let militaries to decide for the strategy. Only militaries. Yeah, there should be big inclusive part of the NGOs, civilians, academic research. We sometimes criticize Western countries' democracies, with our critics. But there are a lot of things we can learn from Western countries, especially this trust building, transparency, democracy, NGOs, civil government. Yeah, there are a lot of things we can learn in order to not to let the one man or one power decide for everybody. Yeah, that's another lesson, you know, another takeoff that I got from the lesson from that war. I would stop here.
2: Okay, how is it, Mas Nawawi?
3: It's all good. My question's done. Mungkin ada, one more question from audiences. Short question.
2: Kita bisa buka satu pertanyaan lagi ya.
3: Before we wrap this up, maybe one more question from the audience. It's good because I see it's not only the host asking for Mr. Emin, and I still thank you for the audience for asking the question to make this podcast more alive.
2: Okay, I don't think there's any more question. It's already an hour. What do you think, Masana?
3: Yeah, maybe we wrap this up. I mean,
2: okay, let's wrap this up. Do you have any closing for us? I mean,
0: no. Thank you so much for inviting me. I really like Indonesia. I really glad that I had friends, and I really happy that that friendship now is in podcast. You know, it's continuing friendship. Yeah, that's how it should work. That's perfectly rightly spent Indonesian national funds, you know, money to spend on such trips, to invite and to, you know, have such, you know, connection between each other. Yeah. And I think it's the perfect continuation of our friendship in podcast, in other things we can do still, you know, research papers, some, you know, other discussions, some other future cooperation. It should continue and, you know, strengthen. Yeah.
2: Can't wait to see you here again, Namin.
3: Hope we can see you again, man.
2: Once again.
0: Inshallah.
3: Inshallah.
2: Thank you once again for taking time.
3: All right. To our listeners, we hope this conversation has offered new perspectives on the evolving security landscape and encouraged you to think critically about the important role that law and development play in address today's global challenges. Thank you for joining us on the MS Happy Podcast today, a platform of the Master of Science in Law and Development, or MS Happy, Postgraduate School, Universitas Airlangga, where we explore contemporary issues through interdisciplinary dialogue with scholars and practitioners from around the world. 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I'm Nawawi Muhammad Akbar and my friends.
2: I'm Vicky Fauzia.
3: Thank you for listening. We're looking forward to seeing you in our next episode. Goodbye.
2: And wassalamualaikum warahmatullahi wabarakatuh.
3: Thank you so much.
1: Thank you
0: so much. Assalamualaikum warahmatullahi wabarakatuh.
2: Jangan lupa komen ya teman-teman kalau misalnya pengen ada topik lainnya di MSHP. Kalau misalnya ada pengen invite siapa nih, silakan komen-komen di bawah ya. Thank you. See you again.
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